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2: To do whatever they wanted them to do. Further downstairs, they will have torture rooms. We can go and have a look at the torture room later on.
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2: We assume it's just for imprison the scam employee and for the individual who try to violate extremely on the organization rules and regulation, or some that try to escape from this area. We think the guards and all the we think it's a Cambodian soldier that take extra job to do for security in the.Scamming complex, they catch the people that try to escape and imprison here. And right here, as you can see, it is the urine tank.
0: 记者今年三月曾进入奥斯玛电诈园区采访，此次重返部分相同区域，现场遗留的设备和物品与半年前相比已明显减少。泰方表示，绝大部分具有调查价值的证物已被警方带走。泰国国防部发言人表示，泰方还掌握了目击者和逃出人员对这些房间用途及受虐情况的口述。
3: As many of the eyewitness and the verbal accounts from those who were able to escape from the ordeals, they told us, from the verbal evidence that those rooms were actually used, as I said, as the torture chambers, and people get scarred, people get wounded, and some of the limbs, are actually cut off.In some instances,
0: 除相关人员的口述，泰方表示，此前现场发现的部分食物和设备也显示有受害者曾遭受酷刑。
3: We had some physical evidences and some equipment lying around in the area that indicated the electricity shocks were being applied on the victims and some of the verbal accounts by the victims themselves when they fled.The area during the clashes between Thailand and Cambodia, we were able to free some of the victims and hostages from that area as well, and we had quite plentiful accounts of, you know, victims.
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1: The People's Republic of China as the only legitimate representatives of China。
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3: So that's why you came back.
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3: I'd rather listen to you.
2: 成年后才读懂背后的沉重。
5: You were picking women out and saying you and you and you have to be sent back to be killed.
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3: What would you have done?
2: 爱与愧纠缠一生。
8: The lady with the little dog.
2: 朗读者，9月27日晚上9:15，凤凰卫视电影台。

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2: The challenges faced by NUHED actually reflects societal needs for geriatric care. So a lot of our patients are elderly, and elderly patients have multiple complex medical conditions. So.Managing them can be a bit challenging. They will take longer to recover compared to, let's say, a younger patient. And they also tend to stay longer in the hospital. And when they stay longer, then the hospital bed turnover is also lower. Yeah. And what then becomes patients waiting for beds in the hospital will end up staying longer with our emergency department. Average waiting time is anywhere from as short as 3 hours.To up to 12 hours. And a small portion of them, like maybe 1-5%, may have to wait 18 hours or even 24 hours.
3: Also, then it goes through here and then close like that. Oh, okay.
4: That's a bit fragile.
1: Today is 住院医生胡廷真的休假日，但他依然一早就来到医院。他和几位国立大学工业设计系的学生约好。讨论一下融合医疗和工程的新装置合作项目，这是他过去一年持续投入的研发工作。
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5: From here, you're saying I tie a basic knot around here, but then it will still come out one.
4: So, as in, you will loop it here and then follow the points.
3: We are still in the process of working through how best to improve the product. So far, the students have come up with a very good design that actually.Shows a lot of potential for improving patient care.
5: Okay, we try it for real on this one to see how secure it is. I work full time as a doctor, and I still have training obligations as a resident. I try my best to be involved in projects that involve harmonizing medicine with technology and with engineering and design.
1: 尽管工作繁忙。胡廷真仍在空闲时间主动投入工程相关的研究，希望为医疗带来更多可能。在成为医生之前，工程本是他的本行。
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5: I actually think that there is a lot of opportunity for engineering in healthcare.I feel that in healthcare, we sometimes can be a bit slow to adopt new technology. And I felt that being able to merge engineering and medicine would be a very unique and valuable skill. One day, perhaps I can help to move forward some new technology within this space. 深呼吸。
1: 今晚轮到陈君勇值班，除了工作之外，医院也见证了他与爱人的

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1: ？I don't think anyone in Europe obsesses over trade balances. China is very, very good at manufacturing, and you get a great correlation between price and quality, and that of course can benefit European consumers, and everyone in Europe understands that.
0: 中国冲击2.0到底是威胁还是机遇？
1: When we ask what sort of makes China stand out for European companies, actually there are four. There's the speed, there's reliability of delivery and product, it's the scale, and it's the ability to innovate.
0: 风云对话专访中国欧盟商会主席严慈。今年以来，欧盟因对华贸易逆差上升，接连打出对华贸易限制的组合拳，包括加征钢铁进口关税，以及在供应链上排除中国供应商等等。与此同时，欧盟还企图加快推进网络安全法修订草案和欧盟工业加速器法案等相关政策，来限制市场准入，以此应对贸易不平衡。中欧贸易摩擦也由此出现加剧之势。
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3: So thank you, Mr. Escalante, for coming here in Phoenix Center today. So since this year, we know that the European Union has imposed some restrictions on Chinese imports that has raised a lot of concern in China. So in your view, do you think that the EU is trying to start a trade war with China, or it is just a strategy to creating bargaining chips for negotiation?
1: I think trade war is one of these very, very fluffy concepts, and I'm not sure what reallyconstitutes a trade war. When you look at sort of trade developments, I think there's nothing that would indicate that China is facing a trade war. At least it's not Europe waging a trade war. When you look at the data, Chinese exports to Europe increased by 18.5% in dollar terms. That's very, very fast. You need to consider that the European Union is a low-growth economy.
3: Yeah, but also the barriers you talked about, we also hear complaints from Chinese companies operating in the EU, so it goes both ways. But talking about the numbers, the data you just pointed out, it also

0: reminded that it is not only China, it is a structural problem on both sides. And like French President Macron has said, this is because not only the overcapacity in China, but also the underinvestment in Europe and also overconsumption in the US. So do you think it is fair to blame only China for that?
1: Absolutely not. And I think one thing we should keep in mind is that I think the debate in Europe has first and foremost been about how can Europe become more efficient. Mm-hmm. You may recall the Draghi report that came out a while ago, and I think the Draghi report was really sort of the moment where the discussion about European productivity, European growth, European industrial resilience really took center place. And I think that is one thing we should keep in mind, mm-hmm. that charity begins at home, and I think Europe, the European Commission and nation states are very much aware that there are things that Europe can do, bring down energy prices, create a real European internal market, deregulate. All these things, right, also needs to happen.
2: 尽管摩擦加剧，但中欧之间的对话与磋商机制仍在运行。近期，双方也一直保持着高频沟通，力求推动中欧贸易向上平衡，向前发展。6月29日，中国商务部长王文涛与欧盟委员会贸易和经济安全委员谢夫乔维奇在布鲁塞尔举行中欧贸易投资磋商机制首次会议，双方就稳定平衡的中欧关键贸易伙伴这个新定位达成共识，同意建立常态化沟通机制，并计划于今年秋季举行下一次会议。
0: And as we are speaking now, the China and the EU, they have had several rounds of negotiations, both online and in Brussels in June. So as far as you know, could you tell us the latest progress of those negotiations? And have you been consulted by both sides?
1: You know, first of all, I would like to take a little bit issue with sort of the assertion that this needs to lead to tension, because I actually think that the fundamental concern in China and Europe is very much the same. It's about economic security, it's about industrial resilience. And I think one platform for discussion going forward could be exactly that both sides recognize that there are legitimate concerns when it comes to economic security and industrial resilience. Mm. I think governments have an obligation towards the populations to make sure that if you have things happening, like a pandemic or a Russia invading Ukraine, that governments are prepared. Mm-hmm. I believe that the Chinese government fully understands that. Mm. So let's have a conversation about mm-hmm. what counts as legitimate economic security concern. Mm-hmm. And then I think the vast majority of trade, 80-85% or whatever, that can continue. We can even grow it. Mm. But I think it's important that we talk about these 10-15% of trade in order to protect the rest. And I actually think that maybe that could serve as a basic five. And I hope both sides will agree to that. And maybe have these conversations about what is legitimate areas that we can sort of ring fence, put guardrails around in order to protect the rest of the trade.
0: But is that one of the topics they are working on, one of the four working groups?
1: Well, I think this is just something you should do out of prudence, just to take care in advance if something should go wrong. And I'm sure that will be part of the conversations also. Mm. You know, economic security and industrial resilience. Mm. Mm. I think, unfortunately, in the world we're living today, I think we have learned over the past 5-10 years that these big black swan events that used to happen once every decade, they seem to happen almost every year now.
0: Yeah.
1: It's a new reality, and I think governments all over the world are adjusting to that new reality.
0: So you have said you've been talking to both governments. So is this your priority from the business community that you're trying to communicate with both governments?
1: We, of course, very much hope and expect that solutions will be possible. We think it's absolutely critically at this point in time that the two sides, they sit down, they consult with each other, they share the concerns, and they make an effort to understand each other and try to accommodate concerns. Mm. When we look at it in the past, we can see that the relationship between Europe and China has created an enormous value. We still believe that there's significant potential going forward. But we also believe that the current direction of travel is simply not sustainable. Mm. And I think it's important that both sides recognize that we need to have a review of the model, the cooperation model, and we find a more sustainable way of engaging with each other going forward.
2: 8月31日，欧盟委员会贸易和经济安全委员谢夫乔维奇表示，他将于9月中旬同中方举行视频会议，并于10月初访华。

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2: And you just came back from Europe. Could you tell us a little more about what the discussion like in Europe? Because there are two approaches towards a trade balance. One is to restrict Chinese imports to Europe or to increase Europe's imports to China. So what is the discussion like in Europe?
3: You know, this is actually one of the areas where I see opportunities. You know, you have other very large trade partners, I should not mention any names, but you know, there are other trade partners that focus a lot on the trade balance, you know, $1 in, $1 out. It needs to sort of even out. I think this is not the discussion Europe is having. I think you could argue when you have a trade deficit of €1 billion per day, maybe that's so big that it's actually systemically unsustainable. But I don't think anyone in Europe obsesses over trade balances. I mean, I could easily imagine a trade deficit of 100 or 200 billion euro. I don't think necessarily that's a problem for Europe. China is very, very good at manufacturing, and you get a great correlation between price and quality. And that, of course, can benefit European consumers. And everyone in Europe understands that.
2: Yeah.
3: But I think the concern is that, you know, you need also to safeguard European autonomy. What are the technologies? What are the industrial capacities that Europe need to be master of its own destiny in the future? And I think that's a completely different discussion. I think it's completely legitimate, but also because I think this is not a discussion primarily about, you know, trade balances. I actually think that there is a scope. Is China is willing to engage in that discussion about economic security and dependencies, that there is actually a pathway forward.

0: 一是新兴领域，努力扩大在 AI 和绿色转型等领域合作；二是潜在领域，深入挖掘服务贸易等领域的合作潜力；三是问题领域，通过市场准入磋商，推动彼此关切得到逐步解决。
1: But in China, we hear another kind of discussion, especially the MOFCOM use the term as a greater balance, 向上平衡 upward balance.What is your understanding of that? Do you think it is possible maybe to expand the trade in general, to increase the import from the EU to balance the trade? Do you think it's a still a possibility for Europe?
2: When you go back to and compare to the so-called China Shock 1 when China joined the WTO in 2001, one of the big differences is that back when we saw this amazing increase in Chinese exports when China joined the WTO, thatimports were actually also growing.
1: Yeah.
2: But what we have seen in the so-called China Shock 2.0, and I'm not very keen on the term China Shock, I have to say, but because people are familiar with it, let's just use it now. I think there's something very fundamental at play here.
1: Mm.
2: And that is, I think everyone recognizes and understands, at least everyone I talk to, that, you know, trade is a good thing.
1: Mm.
2: But if we're getting to a situation where that value that is created is no longer benefiting both sides in a trade arrangement, but only one side, and perhaps trade is even destroying value for the other side, then the whole idea of trade falls apart. And that's where I think it's very, very important that we sort of get back to. It's a little bit of a cliche, but something we have heard often in China, we need to get back to win-win.
1: So do you think that expand export to China is one of the things that companies or the European governments are looking for?
2: I think it's one thing, but I think it's not just a numbers game about exports. It's also, as we talked about before, economic security. How do you retain these industries and that R&D capability that will also, you know, enable future autonomy, right? And I think in particular in this very geopolitically volatile environment, I think sort of,dependencies, autonomy has been sort of the new
1: norm.
2: Or sort of been brought to the fore as priorities. And I think it's necessary that you talk about trade, that it's not just a numbers game, but you also talk about these other concerns, which I think if governments have to choose between security and euros or renminbi or dollar, security will always win out. And I think we need to keep that in the back of our head, that trade is good,more trade is even better, but if it conflicts with security interests, then there's something that we need to talk about.
1: But as you said, time is limited, and if the talks falls apart, there is still this possibility for the EU to impose new restrictions, and also China could strengthen the export control again. So at this point, are you concerned about a full-scale trade war?
2: I think...Again, what we worry about is that we're beginning to see things that will create unforeseen situations that companies cannot prepare for. And that's sort of the level of unpredictability increases. You know, when companies invest, they typically would like to have a 15, 20, 30 years visibility as how to sort of the business plan are being planned with that in mind. And when you increase the level of insecurity,that of course also makes companies are more reluctant to invest. My own gut feeling is that I do think in certain areas that you will see an increase in, there will be some measures to try to address some of these imbalances or some of these risks that Europe might lose critical industries simply from an economic security perspective. But I actually think that when you look at Chinese exports, thatChina is so competitive across so many different industries. We will actually continue to see an increase in Chinese exports. I think it's remarkable when you look at the resilience of trade. You know, last year in container terms again, and I like containers because I think it says sometimes more than values it because the currency and exchange rate is not part of it. But when you look at it last year, trade in containers increased by 5%. The year before that,the trade in containers increased by 7%. That is about two times faster than global economic growth. And when you have volume growth two times faster than economic growth, you cannot talk about deglobalization. But here's the interesting thing. if you take China out of the equation, that 5% growth I mentioned, that 7% growth would drop to zero. Right now, China accounts for pretty much all incremental trade growth in the world. I don't see any signs really that China's trade is at risk. And I think that's a really, really remarkable achievement. And I think it says something about just how strong Chinese export manufacturing is. So I actually don't think that China is at risk. When you look at it historically, even when there has been adverse conditions, China has continued to perform very, very strongly in its exports.
0: 近年来，一些欧洲政客以三重定位框定对华关系，借去风险的叙事收紧经贸连结，炮制中国冲击 2.0 等错误叙事。但同时，中国提出了中国机遇 2.0 的概念，强调中国市场正在从规模红利迈向创新红利。对全球发展而言，中国机遇 2.0 意味着更可及的先进技术，更普惠的成果共享。中国先进且低成本的人工智能大模型坚持向全球开源就是最新例证，而身在其中的外资企业如何看待这场争论？在华经营的欧资企业的真实感受又如何呢？
1: So all of the conflicts, the frictions we talked about is coming from what is referred to as China Shock 2.0. Firstly, what do you think this whole debate about China Shock 2.0 and China Opportunity 2.0?
2: The thing is that I think it's useful to use the term shock because it makes people pay attention, but actually I don't think that it really has been a shock. I think China has been quite transparent. We've seen the five-year plans and the strategic industrial plans like Made in China 2025, it's no secret how China, and now we have the new five-year plan, we know what China's priorities. I don't think there is an excuse for not understanding where China's going. I think a lot of companies and countries should have realized that this was about to happen. But again, things are happening very fast, so I mean, I think people can be excused for using the term.
1: Yeah.
2: I think when you talk about China shock and China opportunity, both things can be true at the same time.
1: Yeah.
2: I think we were just talking about in China for the world. And I think, of course, in China, that's an opportunity. And we see it already now with the increasing onshoring. We see it in the continued strong growth in Chinese exports. So China opportunity is for real. But when you look at Chinese trade partners, so the China shock is also real. So these two terms can actually exist at the same time. Of course, there is a point to be made, and there is a real opportunity for companies also to continue to grow, develop, do R&D in China. That's for real. But there is also this shock situation that needs to be taken care of at the same time.
1: And compared to China Shock 1.0, if we're talking about China Shock 2.0, it is more about the industrial and technological innovation in China. So in general, for companies in EU, do they see this innovation as a threat or an opportunity?
2: I think it can be both, but in general terms, technological development is a good thing. It's a matter of how can we harness all these development to sort of make progress in terms of human development. That's good. While at the same time also making sure that there's a risk in sort of oversimplifying things. It's not one thing or the other. Mm-hmm. I think you can easily go out and leverage all these things, good things happening in terms of development, while also, you know, keeping an eye on what's happening from a resilience, autonomy, dependency, and economic security perspective.
1: But from your members' companies, could you maybe give us some examples of how those companies have actually taken advantage of this kind of technological innovation in China and transformed into its competitive advantage?
2: No, but I think it's happening across many, many industries. It could be from machine tools to chemicals to automotive and so on, where we have seen intermediary goods in particular, production here in China has been one of these things that has increased a lot. R&D, also collaboration within green technology. One of the areas that we see also growing is within pharmaceutical, medical devices and what have you not. So I think there is a focus, and I think a lot of companies are also, in many industries already, I think there has been an awareness of sort of the potential to leverage what you find, the talent that you find in China and some of the research clusters. So I think the awareness is there already. And I think in many companies that is an integrated part of their global operations already, because you find very significant talent here. You find good Chinese companies to work with.
1: Yeah, we actually have seen the increase of investment from companies like BASF, Volkswagen and Siemens. They're increasing their investment in R&D and research centers you talked about. But those kind of investment and research centers, do you think it is more for in China, for China strategy, or is it going to feed back to the whole world?
2: I think it would be a mix, but I do see very clearly also on basis of sort of the relative strength of or higher margins a lot of companies in many industries see on the export side. Increasingly, a lot of it will also be geared towards international market. Mm-hmm. But in many industries, of course, also you have specific Chinese requirements, also localization requirements if you're selling into public procurement. Mm. If you are into consumer products, Chinese consumers have very specific expectation of companies which might differ from expectations in other markets.
1: Yeah.
2: So I think you would need a bit of both.
0: 与部分欧洲政界的论调不同，许多在华欧洲企业仍然持续布局中国市场。中国欧盟商会发布的商业信心调查2026显示，在华欧洲企业的商业信心出现拐点将至的迹象，多项关键指标企稳回升。对于企业而言，中国依然是具有吸引力的制造基地、采购来源地和投资目的地。报告指出，能够提供稳定且可预期市场环境的能力已成为最重要的竞争优势之一。
1: And from your statistics, I know you have your survey every year, and from this year's survey, do you see a clear increase in their investment in R&D or other research centers investment in China?
2: What we see clearly is that there is an increase in the recognition of the quality of the R&D that you find in China. When we ask what sort of makes China stand out for European companies, actually there are four. There's the speed, there's reliability of the delivery and product, it's the scale, and it's the ability to innovate. And I think it's that combination of these four factors that for many companies makes China such an attractive place to invest and source.
1: Actually, we saw in your latest business confidence survey this year that the several key indicators of the business environment has actually improved.
2: Yes.
1: First time in several years.
2: Yes.
1: What do you think is the reason behind that?
2: I think there are several reasons. I mean, first of all, I mean, it depends a little bit of, I mean, you can choose to see it as glass half full or glass half empty. It's correct that we saw an improvement, and I think that's very, very good. But it only takes us back to last year. So either you can say we have turned a corner, or it's the second worst results that we have. I, of course, hope that we have turned a corner. And I think now it's important that we maintain momentum to make sure that also next year and the year after that we'll continue to see a positive development. I think part of the explanation is that companies have adjusted. We have now had several years where we can see that the domestic market has changed, the dynamics have changed here, and companies have been right-sizing, they have restructured, reorganized, and they're beginning to explore now also, for example, if they had 80% sales domestically and 20% for export, maybe they're trying to shift more of that to exports. I think our message here to stakeholders in China is this is positive, and we choose to see it as a glass half full. Now I think the exercise is to make sure that we continue the positive momentum and create the conditions that allow companies to continue to grow and develop. And hopefully also, when we have the survey next year, we'll have an even better result.
1: So if we're talking about China opportunity 1.0, it obviously is about the market size. But now, if we're talking about China opportunity 2.0, I know you just mentioned four things, but what do you think is the most advantage that you would choose China for investment destination?
2: Oh, that's a good question, and I can think of several good reasons. I still think that China in many respects, in many, many industries, not all, but in many, many industries, offers a unique value proposition. A combination between, of course, there is a domestic market, but you also have, you know, clusters of very, very good companies here that are by now world leading in many industries. The talent that you find here, a well-developed infrastructure. So maybe more than just one thing. I actually think it's sort of the multiplier effect of having a lot of things works really well for China. And then, of course, I hope also that there is a realization that for trade to really work going forward, that we find a pathway going forward where China, but also China's trade partners, see that value is being created.
1: So last question, in order to take that opportunity, what is your message to both governments?
2: I think that the most significant thing right now is that we try to rebuild trust. I think there is a trust deficit right now. So I think it's very, very important that governments, they sit down, talk to and try to rebuild that trust. I think ultimately the best way to rebuild trust is that you begin to see that some of these concerns are being addressed and lead to real, real change. That will again motivate people to talk even more and work together to find solutions to some of these pressing issues.

0: 今天是住院医生胡廷真的休假日，但他依然一早就来到医院。他和几位国立大学工业设计系的学生约好，讨论一下融合医疗和工程的新装置合作项目。这是他过去一年持续投入的研发工作。
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2: From here, you're saying I tie a basic knot around here, but then it will still come out what?
3: No, as in you will loop it here and then fold the points.
1: We are still in the process of working through how best to improve the product. So far, the students have come up with a very good design that actually shows a lot of potential for improving patient care.
2: Okay, we try it for real on this one to see how secure it is. I work full-time as a doctor, and I still have training obligations as a resident. I try my best to be involved in projects thatinvolve harmonizing medicine with technology and with engineering and design.
0: 尽管工作繁忙，胡廷真仍在空闲时间主动投入工程相关的研究，希望为医疗带来更多可能。在成为医生之前，工程本是他的本行。
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2: And I actually think that there is a lot of opportunity for engineering in healthcare. I feel that in healthcare, we sometimes can be a bit slow to adopt new technology. And I felt that being able to merge engineering and medicine would be a very unique and valuable skill. One day, perhaps I can help to moveforward some new technology within this space. 深呼吸。
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5: 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Around 10:30, he started vomiting, and then when the wife tried to wake him, he was completely unresponsive.
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1: ？I don't think anyone in Europe obsesses over trade balances.China is very, very good at manufacturing, and you get a great correlation between price and quality. And that, of course, can benefit European consumers. And everyone in Europe understands that.
0: 中国冲击 2.0 到底是威胁还是机遇？
1: When we ask what sort of makes China stand out for European companies, actually there are four. There's the speed, there's reliability of delivery and product, it's the scale, and it's the ability to innovate.
0: 风云对话专访中国欧盟商会主席严慈。今年以来，欧盟因对华贸易逆差上升，接连打出对华贸易限制的组合拳，包括加征钢铁进口关税，以及在供应链上排除中国供应商等等。与此同时，欧盟还企图加快推进网络安全法修订草案和欧盟工业加速器法案等相关政策，来限制市场准入，以此应对贸易不平衡。中欧贸易摩擦也由此出现加剧之势。
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3: So thank you, Mr. Escalante, for coming here in Phoenix Center today. So since this year, we know that the European Union has imposed some restrictions on Chinese imports that has raised a lot of concern in China. So in your view, do you think that the EU is trying to start a trade war with China, or it is just a strategy to creating bargaining chips for negotiation?
1: I think trade war is one of these

0: very, very fluffy concept, and I'm not sure what really constitutes a trade war. When you look at sort of trade developments, I think there's nothing that would indicate that China is facing a trade war. At least it's not Europe waging a trade war. When you look at the data, Chinese exports to Europe increased by 18.5% in dollar terms. That's very, very fast. You need to consider that Europe is, the European Union is a low growth economy.
1: Yeah, but also the barriers you talked about, we also hear complaints from Chinese companies operating in the EU. So it goes both ways. But talking about the numbers, the data as you just pointed out, it also reminded that it is not only China, it is a structural problem on both sides. And like French President Macron has said, this is because not only the overcapacity in China, but also the underinvestment in Europe and also overconsumption in the US. So do you think it is fair to blame only China for that?
0: Absolutely not. And I think one thing we should keep in mind is that I think the debate in Europe has first and foremost been about how can Europe become more efficient. You may recall the Draghi report that came out a while ago, and I think the Draghi report was really sort of the moment where the discussion about European productivity, European growth, European industrial resilience really took center place. And I think that is one thing we should keep in mind, that charity begins at home. And I think Europe, the European Commission and nation states are very much aware that there are things that Europe can do, bring down energy prices, create a real European internal market, deregulate. All these things, right, also needs to happen.
2: 尽管摩擦加剧，但中欧之间的对话与磋商机制仍在运行。近期，双方也一直保持着高频沟通，力求推动中欧贸易向上平衡、向前发展。6月29日，中国商务部长王文涛与欧盟委员会贸易和经济安全委员谢夫·乔维奇在布鲁塞尔举行中欧贸易投资磋商机制首次会议，双方就稳定平衡的中欧关键贸易伙伴这个新定位达成共识，同意建立常态化沟通机制，并计划于今年秋季举行下一次会议。
1: And as we are speaking now, the China and the EU, they have had several rounds of negotiations, both online and in Brussels in June. So as far as you know, could you tell us the latest progress of those negotiations? And have you been consulted by both sides?
0: You know, first of all, I would like to take a little bit issue with sort of the assertion that this needs to lead to tension, because I actually think that the fundamental concern in China and Europe is very much the same. It's about economic security, it's about industrial resilience. And I think one platform for discussion going forward could be exactly that both sides recognize that there are legitimate concerns when it comes to economic security and industrial resilience. I think governments have an obligation towards the populations to make sure that if you have things happening, like a pandemic or a Russia invading Ukraine, that governments are prepared. I believe that the Chinese government fully understands that. So let's have a conversation about what counts as legitimate economic security concern. And then I think the vast majority of trade, 80-85% or whatever, that can continue. We can even grow it. But I think it's important that we talk about these 10-15% of trade in order to protect the rest. And I actually think that maybe that could serve as a basic five. And I hope both sides will agree to that. And maybe have these conversations about what is legitimate areas that we can sort of ring fence, put guardrails around in order to protect the rest of the trade.
1: But is that one of the topics they are working on, one of the four working groups?
0: Well, I think this is just something you should do out of prudence, just to take care in advance if something should go wrong. And I'm sure that will be part of the conversations also. You know, economic security and industrial resilience. I think, unfortunately, in the world we're living today, I think we have learned over the past 5-10 years that these big black swan events that used to happen once every decade, they seem to happen almost every year now.
1: Yeah,
0: it's a new reality, and I think governments all over the world are adjusting to that new reality.
1: So you have said you've been talking to both governments. So is this your priority from the business community that you're trying to communicate with both governments?
0: We, of course, very much hope and expect that solutions will be possible. We think it's absolutely critically at this point in time that the two sides, they sit down, they consult with each other, they share the concerns, and they make an effort to understand each other and try to accommodate concerns. when we look at it in the past, we can see that the relationship between Europe and China has created an enormous value. We still believe that there's significant potential going forward. But we also believe that the current direction of travel is simply not sustainable. And I think it's important that both sides recognize that we need to have a review of the model, the cooperation model, and we find a more sustainable way of engaging with each other going forward.
2: 8月31日，欧盟委员会贸易和经济安全委员谢夫乔维奇表示，他将于9月中旬同中方举行视频会议，并于10月初访华。他同时提到，欧盟需要在扩大对华出口的同时，控制中国对其出口。尽管中方已多次强调，中国不是欧盟面临问题的根源，而是解决问题的伙伴，且双方沟通正在持续进行，但欧盟委员会仍在不断地对进口自中国的商品进行反倾销调查。8月27号，欧盟委员会主席冯德莱恩还就贸易逆差加大对华施压，声称当谈判无法取得突破性进展时，欧盟应当动用全部贸易防御工具。
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1: And you just came back from Europe. Could you tell us a little more about what the discussion like in Europe? Because there are two approaches towards a trade balance. One is to restrict Chinese imports to Europe or to increase Europe's imports to China. So what is the discussion like in Europe?
0: You know, this is actually one of the areas where I see opportunities. You know, you have other very large trade partners. I should not mention any names, but you know, there are other trade partners that focus a lot on the trade balance, you know, $1 in, $1 out. It needs to sort of even out. I think this is not the discussion Europe is having. I think you could argue when you have a trade deficit of €1 billion per day, maybe that's so big that it's actually systemically unsustainable. But I don't think anyone in Europe obsesses over trade balances. I mean, I could easily imagine a trade deficit of 100 or 200 billion euro. I don't think necessarily that's a problem for Europe. China is very, very good at manufacturing, and you get a great correlation between price and quality. And that, of course, can benefit European consumers. And everyone in Europe understands that.
1: Yeah.
0: But I think the concern is that, you know, you need also to safeguard European autonomy. What are the technologies? What are the industrial capacities that Europe need to be master of its own destiny in the future? And I think that's a completely different discussion. I think it's completely legitimate, but also because I think this is not a discussion primarily about, you know, trade balances. I actually think that there is a scope. Is China is willing to engage in that discussion about economic security and dependencies, that there is actually a pathway forward.

0: 在中欧贸易投资磋商机制首次会议期间，双方重点讨论从三个领域着手推动贸易向上平衡。一是新兴领域，努力扩大在 AI 和绿色转型等领域合作；二是潜在领域，深入挖掘服务贸易等领域的合作潜力；三是问题领域，通过市场准入磋商推动彼此关切得到逐步解决。
1: But in China, we hear another kind of discussion, especially the MOFCOM use the term as a greater balance, 向上平衡, upward balance. What is your understanding of that? Do you think it is possible maybe to expand the trade in general, to increase the import from the EU to balance the trade? Do you think it's still a possibility for Europe?
2: When you go back to and compare,to the so-called China Shock 1 when China joined the WTO in 2001. One of the big differences is that back when we saw this amazing increase in Chinese exports when China joined the WTO, that imports were actually also growing.
1: Yeah.
2: But what we have seen in the so-called China Shock 2.0, and I'm not very keen on the term China Shock, I have to say, but because people are familiar with it, let's just use it now. I think there's something very fundamental at play here.
1: Mm.
2: And that is, I think everyone recognizes and understands, at least everyone I talk to, that, you know, trade is a good thing.
1: Mm.
2: But if we're getting to a situation where that value that is created is no longer benefiting both sides in a trade arrangement, but only one side, and perhaps trade is even destroying value for the other side, then the whole idea of trade falls apart. And that's where I think it's very, very important that we sort of get back to it's a little bit of a cliche, but something we've heard often in China. We need to get back to win-win.
1: So do you think that expand export to China is one of the things that companies or the European governments are looking for?
2: I think it's one thing, but I think it's not just a numbers game about exports. It's also, as we talked about before, economic security. How do you retain these industries and that R&D capability that will also, you know, enable future autonomy, right? And I think in particular in this very geopolitically volatile environment, I think sort of dependencies, autonomy has been sort of the new
1: norm.
2: Or sort of been brought to the fore as priorities. And I think it's necessary that you talk about trade, that it's not just a numbers game, but you also talk about these other concerns, which I think if governments have to choose between security and euros or renminbi or dollar, security will always win out. And I think we need to keep that in the back of our head, that trade is good, more trade is even better, but if it conflicts with security interests, then that's something that we need to talk about.
1: But as you said, time is limited, and if the talks falls apart, there is still this possibility for the EU to impose new restrictions, and also China could strengthen the export control again. So at this point, are you concerned about a full-scale trade war?
2: I think, again, what we worry about is that we are beginning to see things that will create unforeseen situations that companies cannot prepare for. And that's sort of the level of unpredictability increases. You know, when companies invest, they typically would like to have a 15, 20, 30 years visibility as how to sort of the business plan are being planned with that in mind. And when you increase the level of insecurity, that of course also makes companies are more reluctant to invest. My own gut feeling is that I do think in certain areas that you will see an increase in, there will be some measures to try to address some of these imbalances or some of these risks that Europe might lose critical industries simply from an economic security perspective. But I actually think that when you look at Chinese exports, that China is so competitive across so many different industries, we will actually continue to see an increase in Chinese exports. I think it's remarkable when you look at the resilience of trade. You know, last year, in container terms again, and I like containers because I think it says sometimes more than values it, because the currency and exchange rate is not part of it. But when you look at it last year, trade in containers increased by 5%. The year before that, the trade in containers increased by 7%. That is about two times faster than global economic growth. And when you have volume

0: growth 2 times faster than economic growth, you cannot talk about deglobalization. But here's the interesting thing. If you take China out of the equation, that 5% growth I mentioned, that 7% growth will drop to zero. Right now, China accounts for pretty much all incremental trade growth in the world. I don't see any signs really that China's trade is at risk. And I think that's a really, really remarkable achievement. And I think it says something about just how strong Chinese export manufacturing is. So I actually don't think that China is at risk. When you look at it historically, even when there has been adverse conditions, China has continued to perform very, very strongly in its exports.
1: 近年来，一些欧洲政客以三重定位框定对华关系，借去风险的叙事收紧经贸连结，炮制中国冲击 2.0 等错误叙事。但同时，中国提出了中国机遇 2.0 的概念，强调中国市场正在从规模红利迈向创新红利。对全球发展而言，中国机遇 2.0 意味着更可及的先进技术，更普惠的成果共享。中国先进且低成本的人工智能大模型坚持向全球开源就是最新例证，而身在其中的外资企业如何看待这场争论？在华经营的欧资企业的真实感受又如何呢？
2: So all of the conflicts, the frictions we talked about is coming from what is referred to as China Shock 2.0. Firstly, what do you think this whole debate about China Shock 2.0 and China Opportunity 2.0?
0: The thing is that I think it's useful to use the term shock because it makes people pay attention. But actually, I don't think that it really has been a shock. I think China has been quite transparent. We've seen the 5-year plans and the strategic industrial plans like Made in China 2025. It's no secret how China, and now we have the new 5-year plan. We know what China's priorities. I don't think there is an excuse for not understanding where China's going. I think a lot of companies and countries should have realized that this was about to happen. But again, things are happening very fast, so I mean, I think people can be excused for using the term.
2: Yeah.
0: I think when you talk about China shock and China opportunity, both things can be true at the same time.
2: Yeah.
0: I think we were just talking about in China for the world, and I think, of course, in China, that's an opportunity. Mm-hmm. And we see it already now with the increasing onshoring. Mm-hmm. We see it in the continued strong growth in Chinese exports. So China opportunity is for real. Mm-hmm. But when you look at Chinese trade partners, so the China shock is also real. Mm-hmm. So these two terms can actually exist at the same time. Mm-hmm. Of course, there is a point to be made, and there is a real opportunity for companies also to continue to grow, develop, do R&D in China. That's for real. But there is also this shock situation that needs to be taken care of at the same time.
2: And compared to China Shock 1.0, if we're talking about China Shock 2.0, it is more about the industrial and technological innovation in China. So in general, for companies in EU, do they see this innovation as a threat or an opportunity?
0: I think it can be both, but in general terms, technological development is a good thing. It's a matter of how can we harness all these developments to sort of make progress in terms of human development. That's good. While at the same time also making sure that there's a risk in sort of oversimplifying things. It's not one thing or the other. Mm-hmm. I think you can easily go out and leverage all these things, good things happening in terms of development, while also, you know, keeping an eye on what's happening from a resilience, autonomy, dependency, and economic security perspective.
2: But from your members' companies, could you maybe give us some examples of how those companies have actually taken advantage of this kind of technological innovation in China and transformed into its competitive advantage?
0: No, but I think it's happening across many, many industries. It could be from machine tools to chemicals to automotive and so on, where we have seen intermediary goods, in particular production here in China, has been one of these things that has increased a lot. R&D, also collaboration within green technology. One of the areas that we see also growing is within pharmaceutical, medical devices and what have you not. So I think there is a focus, and I think a lot of companies are also in many industries already, I think there has been an awareness of sort of the potential to leverage what you find, the talent that you find in China and some of the research clusters. So I think the awareness is there already. And I think in many companies that is an integrated part of their global operations already, because you find very significant talent here. You find good Chinese companies to work with.
2: Yeah, we actually have seen the increase of investment from companies like BASF, Volkswagen, and Siemens. They're increasing their investment in R&D and research centers you talked about. But those kind of investment and research centers, do you think it is more for in China, for China strategy, or is it going to feed back to the whole world?
0: I think it would be a mix, but I do see very clearly also on basis of sort of the relative strength of or higher margins, a lot of companies in many industries see on the export side, increasingly a lot of it will also be geared towards international market. Mm-hmm. But in many industries, of course, also you have specific Chinese requirements, also localization requirements if you're selling into public procurement, if you are into consumer products. Chinese consumers have very specific expectations of companies which might differ from expectations in other markets.
2: Yeah.
0: So I think you would need a bit of both.
1: 与部分欧洲政界的论调不同，许多在华欧洲企业仍然持续布局中国市场。中国欧盟商会发布的商业信心调查2026显示，在华欧洲企业的商业信心出现拐点将至的迹象，多项关键指标企稳回升。对于企业而言，中国依然是具有吸引力的制造基地、采购来源地和投资目的地。报告指出，能够提供稳定且可预期市场环境的能力已成为最重要的竞争优势之一。
2: And from your statistics, I know you have your survey every year, and from this year's survey, do you see a clear increase in their investment in R&D or other research centers investment in China?
0: What we see clearly is that there is an increase in the recognition of the quality of the R&D that you find in China. When we ask what sort of makes China stand out for European companies, actually there are four. There's the speed, there's reliability of the delivery and product, it's the scale, and it's the ability to innovate. And I think it's that combination of these four factors that for many companies makes China such an attractive place to invest and source.
2: Actually, we saw in your latest business confidence survey this year that the several key indicators of the business environment has actually improved.
0: Yes.
2: First time in several years.
0: Yes.
2: What do you think is the reason behind that?
0: I think there are several reasons. I mean, first of all, I mean, it depends a little bit of, I mean, you can choose to see it as glass half full or glass half empty. It's correct that we saw an improvement, and I think that's very, very good. But it only takes us back to last year. So either you can say we have turned a corner, or it's the second worst results that we have. I, of course, hope that we have turned a corner. And I think now it's important that we maintain momentum to make sure that also next year and the year after that we'll continue to see a positive development. I think part of the explanation is that companies have adjusted. We have now had several years where we can see that the domestic market has changed, the dynamics have changed here, and companies have been right-sizing, they have restructured, reorganized, and they're beginning to explore now also, for example, if they had 80% sales domestically and 20% for export, maybe they're trying to shift more of that to exports. I think our message here to stakeholders in China is this is positive, and we choose to see it as a glass half full. Now I think the exercise is to make sure that we continue the positive momentum and create the conditions that allow companies to continue to grow and develop. And hopefully also when we have the survey next year, we'll have an even better result.
2: So if we're talking about China opportunity 1.0, it obviously is about the market size. But now if we're talking about China opportunity 2.0, I know you just mentioned four things, but what do you think is the most advantage that you would choose China for investment destination?
0: Oh, that's a good question. And I can think of several good reasons. I still think that China in many respects, in many, many industries, not all, but in many, many industries, offers a unique value proposition. A combination between, of course, there is a domestic market, but you also have, you know, clusters of very, very good companies here that are by now world leading in many industries. The talent that you find here, a well-developed infrastructure. So maybe more than just one thing. I actually think it's sort of the multiplier effect of having a lot of things works really well for China. And then, of course, I hope also that there is a realization that for trade to really work going forward, that we find a pathway going forward where China, but also China's trade partners, see that value is being created.
2: So last question, in order to take that opportunity, what is your message to both governments?
0: I think that the most significant thing right now is that we try to rebuild trust. I think there is a trust deficit right now. So I think it's very, very important that governments, they sit down, talk to and try to rebuild that trust. I think ultimately the best way to rebuild trust is that you begin to see that some of these concerns are being addressed and lead to real, real change. That will again motivate people to talk even more and work together to find solutions to some of these pressing issues.